The Duirde Alba was the magical harp of the ancient gods of Ireland. It had three strings, an iron string, a bronze string, and a silver string. The sound of the silver one was said to make all men weep. Composer Ina Boyle was evoking the silver string of the Duirde Alba in the final few minutes of the piece we just heard. It's called The Magic Harp. Conductor Neil Venditti led the Essen Philharmonic Orchestra in concert in Essen.

Composer Michael Stephen Brown is part of a book club that reads quite a bit of English literature. One of his book club buddies suggested he read The Lotus Eaters, a poem by Alfred Lord Tennyson. It's about a group of sailors who come upon an island and eat the lotus plant. They essentially melt into a relaxed, timeless daydream where they lose the desire to return home. They just want to chill on the island and escape reality. Brown felt so much great imagery and music within the Lotus Eaters that he was inspired to write his own music. But he didn't want his whole piece to be a soporific, hazy daydream. He also wanted to depict the life the mariners would be giving up, one of delight and color and excitement.

That whimsical sound is rice bowls played with chopsticks. Just one of the unexpected percussive sounds that try to pull the sailors and us out of the blissful lotus daydream. Let's sink into The Lotus Eaters by Michael Stephen Brown. He's at the piano, joined by flutist Brandon Patrick George. Annie Jacobs Perkins is playing the cello. And Tanner Tenieri on the rice bowls and a whole lot of other percussion. Close your eyes, unless you're driving, and sink into some island bliss with The Lotus Eaters.

evocative music inspired by the poem The Lotus Eaters by Alfred Lord Tennyson. Composer Michael Stephen Brown drew on five lines for the five movements of his piece. The last section was inspired by the line, "O rest ye, brother mariners, we will not wander more." A piece called The Lotus Eaters by Michael Stephen Brown. We heard it from a concert during Chamberfest Cleveland at the Cleveland Institute of Music. Brandon Patrick George played the flute, Annie Jacobs Perkins was the cellist, Michael Stephen Brown, the composer, at the piano, and Tanner Tenieri played percussion.

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When violinists ponder the solo repertoire for their instrument, there are a few pieces that rise to the top, the way Mount Everest rises. Paganini Caprices, Ernst's Last Rose of Summer, and the piece we're going to hear next, the Chaconne from the Second Partita by J.S. Bach. Now, the Chaconne may not be as flashy as the first two, but the technical demands are intense. Fast fingers, rapid string crossings, and so many double, triple, and quadruple stops. Where the real challenge lies, though, is in making all that sound musical, making it flow, letting it breathe. Here's a beautifully intimate performance from violinist Alyssa Lee Kolyunin at the Flagler Museum in Palm Beach, Florida. She's playing the Chaconne from the Partita No. 2 by J.S. Bach.

0: Some people describe that music as a spiritual journey. Johannes Brahms said it was wonderful and incomprehensible. He said Bach wrote a whole world of the deepest thoughts and most powerful feelings, and that if he could have written it, or even imagined it, it would have driven him out of his mind. J.S. Bach wrote that music in 1720, a single movement, a chaconne, as part of a larger piece, his solo violin partita number 2. The chaconne is such a complete statement on its own, though, it's often played as a standalone piece, as it was there by violinist Alyssa Lee Kolyanin, that recital at the Flagler Museum in Palm Beach, Florida. Ever since J.S. Bach wrote his famous chaconne for solo violin, people have been treating that for solo violin bit like a speed limit, that is, just a suggestion. Joachim Raff transcribed it for orchestra. Brahms made a version for piano left hand. Ferruccio Busoni, a two-handed take. There are transcriptions for guitar, harpsichord, marimba, clarinet, bass clarinet, saxophone, even a quartet of trombones. But it all started with a single violin. The chaconne from the violin partita number 2 by J.S. Bach. I hope you'll check out a great podcast from my colleague Julie Allmacher. It's called New Classical Tracks. 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

she was born Melanie Bonis, but she modified her name to the more androgynous Mel in order to get her music published. In her day, late 19th century Paris, women composers were not taken seriously. Seeing a female name on a score could mean instant dismissal by publishers, critics, and audiences. Bonis wanted her music to be judged on its own merits rather than her gender. Hence, Mel Bonis. From APM, American Public Media, this is Performance Today. I'm Valerie Kaler. Ahead this hour, a character piece inspired by Salome, part of a set that Mel Bonis called Legendary Women. Salome, just one of the legendary women immortalized in music by Mel Bonis, who was pretty legendary herself, defied the societal norms of her era and made a career for herself in a male-dominated field. Here's something she wrote in 1936 for flute and piano.

Flutist Maria Cecilia Munoz and pianist Tiffany Butt, with music by French composer Mel Bonis. From APM, American Public Media, this is Performance Today, taking you to concerts around the world. I'm Valerie Kaler. French composer Mel Bonis was very fond of writing character pieces for solo piano, inspired by women, real, mythical, or literary. She returned to three of those solo piano works and orchestrated them. She called that set Legendary Women. The middle piece was inspired by the biblical character Salome, whose seductive dance caused more than one man to lose his head, figuratively and literally. Conductor Christian Reif and the Lakes Area Music Festival Orchestra with Salome by Mel Bonis.

0: 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More information about BVSO's 2025-26 season at bvso.org.
1: A little slightly uneasy laughter from the audience there at the end of that performance of Salome by Mel Bonis. Maybe they weren't expecting the piece to end so abruptly, almost as if the executioner's axe had fallen. Salome, you may remember, danced so alluringly for Herod that he promised her anything, and had to follow through when she asked for the head of John the Baptist. One of the legendary women cast in music by French composer Mel Bonis. She was born Melanie, but she modified her name to the more masculine Mel in order to get her music published. In her day, which was late 19th century Paris, women composers just were not taken seriously. A female name on the score could mean instant dismissal by publishers and critics and audiences. Bonis wanted her music to be judged on its own merits. Hence, Mel Bonis, a legendary woman. We heard Salome from a set of three orchestral pieces depicting women of myth, legend, and literature. Legendary Women by Mel Bonis. Christian Reif conducted the Lakes Area Music Festival Orchestra in that concert at the Gitche Zibe Center for the Arts in Brainerd, Minnesota, part of the Summertime Lakes Area Music Festival. In a moment, non-operatic Puccini. 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

Once upon a time, there was a prince who lived in a kingdom called Italy. A couple kingdoms over, the Queen of Spain was having a hard time of it. Everyone was fighting. Nobody trusted anyone. A financial crisis, unemployment. It got so bad that most of the people who couldn't agree on anything finally agreed on one thing. The queen has got to go. And off she went. Isabella II headed to Paris and kind of lived happily ever after. Meanwhile, back in Spain, the people who make things happen decided that our friend, Prince Amadeo, who was minding his own business back in Italy, would be a safe, middle-of-the-road kind of guy that no one could hate too much, so they made him king. It didn't take Amadeo I of Spain very long to learn that things were still a mess. All the same problems that Isabella II faced were still there. After 2 years, he said, "You know what? No." He said Spain was ungovernable, and he walked away, also known as abdicated. Amadeo went back home to Italy, where he lived another decade and a half. When he died in 1890, his Italian countryman Giacomo Puccini paid tribute to his passing. Much like we do today when we learn of someone's death, Puccini sent flowers. In Italy, chrysanthemums are the traditional flower associated with mourning. In Italian, crisantemi. Puccini's elegy for Amadeo, Crisantemi, played here by the Apollon Musicet Quartet at Hugh Hodgson Concert Hall in Athens, Georgia.

An ensemble from Poland there, the Apollon Muzyczek Quartet, in concert at the University of Georgia in Athens. They played Chrysantheme, or Chrysanthemums, by Giacomo Puccini. Puccini wrote that piece in 1890 in tribute to Prince Amadeo, who'd been King Amadeo of Spain for a couple years in the 1870s before abdicating. Amadeo died at the end of January, and Puccini's tribute was written just a couple weeks later in February. If you were thinking, I recognize some of that from something else, you're right. Puccini reused some of the melodic DNA from Chrysanthemums in his Manon Lescaut.

In just a moment, Jeremy Denk on the hierarchy of musical crime. 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

0: Let's talk about rubato. The word rubato comes from the Italian rubare, to steal. What it means in music is to steal time. Here's an example from the absolute queen of rubato, Roberta Flack.
1: The first time ever.
0: Listen to how the accompaniment walks quietly and steadily along while she stretches her vocal line over the top.
1: I thought the sun.
0: Then she falls back into time for a measure or so.
1: Rose in your eyes.
0: And then draws it out again.

0: Roberto Flack, demonstrating the art of rubato in the first time ever I saw your face. Dang. The stretching, drawing, finessing, the stealing of time also happens in the classical world. In fact, there are some pieces that just don't work without it.
1: You can't play Schumann without rubato. It's literally, it's like murdering the music.
0: That's pianist Jeremy Dank laying out the hierarchy of musical crime. Stealing time is okay. Murdering music, not okay. Here's Jeremy Dank demonstrating his best Schumann rubato in concert at Dendrinos Chapel and Recital Hall in Interlaken, Michigan. He's playing the Opus 17 Fantasy by Robert Schumann.

0: Robert Schumann may not be so much a composer of pieces as a composer of visions. Those are the words of the pianist we just heard playing Schumann's music, American pianist Jeremy Denk. We heard him play Schumann's Fantasy in C major and demonstrating the rubato he says is so crucial to Schumann. Denk gave that recital at Dendrinos Chapel and Recital Hall in Interlaken, Michigan, from the Interlaken Presents series. You know, most of the music we broadcast here on PT is from concert recordings, highlights from recent performances across the country, around the world. I love that. We get to hear the immediacy of today's classical music scene and that palpable electricity between the performers and the audience. That's really the origin of the name of this program, Performance Today. 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I'm Valerie Kaler. 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

Hello there, and welcome to Exploring Music. It's Bill McLachlan here with Nadia's Bakery. We're listening to all sorts of music from these wonderful composers who all studied with the greatest music teacher of the 20th century, Nadia Boulanger. And the joke is, of course, that since her name means baker, the boulangerie was where all of these young composers were baked up. I thought today we'd start by paying homage to Nadia Boulanger as an active performer herself. At the very beginning of the week, we heard some beautiful music which she had composed. She pretty much gave up composition by about 1920, but was still very active as a tremendously gifted organist and also as a conductor. She especially liked conducting choral work, and particularly works that no one else was doing, music of Monteverdi in particular. But her old pal, Igor Stravinsky, invited Nadia Boulanger to conduct the premiere of a new piece he had written for small orchestra. This piece was to be given its premiere in 1936 in a beautiful estate in Georgetown in Washington, D.C. The name of the estate, Dumbarton Oaks, and that nickname stuck with the concerto. I couldn't find a recording of Nadia Boulanger conducting Dumbarton Oaks, but I found the next best thing. I thought we'd get the fellow who was sitting in the audience listening to his own piece. Here's Igor Stravinsky himself conducting the first movement of the concerto, Dumbarton Oaks.

0: Music conducted for the first time in Washington, D.C. by Nadia Boulanger. We heard the first movement of Igor Stravinsky's Concerto in E-flat for Chamber Orchestra, which has the nickname Dumbarton Oaks for the beautiful estate in Georgetown in which it was first played. That was the composer, Igor Stravinsky, himself conducting the Columbia Symphony Orchestra in that recording. I'm not sure when Nadia Boulanger first heard the music of Igor Stravinsky. I'm guessing it was during those landmark performances of the Ballet Russe in the years in Paris just before the First World War. But once they met, they became lifelong friends. And in fact, I think Stravinsky was extremely happy to find at least one other human being who could understand his music as soon as he wrote it. He complained that he seemed to be shifting styles and leaving his audience behind. But let's listen to Nadia Boulanger herself talk about that.
1: May I say something monumental in saying that until today, in the present, Stravinsky is always unknown. People look backwards and admire him backwards, but they don't admire him in the present. And I remember the day he said to me, well, if only they walked with me. But when they are 10 years later, it is rather a heavy load. When a man comes with a vision, which is so new, so personal and so traditional at the same time, how could one understand him? He sees what we don't see, he knows what we don't know, he understands what we do not understand. Then, little by little, we follow as we can.
0: That was always a problem for Stravinsky. The only other great artist that I can think of from around that period who could do the same thing was Pablo Picasso. And let's just think for a moment about painting. With Picasso, if you think of those early paintings he's making about 1906 or 7, almost brutal paintings like Damsel d'Auvignon, and then he gets together with Braque, and then they invent Cubism, and then after the First World War, he invents another kind of thing, kind of a classic style with these big, heavy Grecian figures. Stravinsky made some of those very radical changes in style himself. By the 1920s and 30s, he was inventing a kind of music which came to be called neoclassicism, in which he went back to some of the ideas and styles that he had learned from the music of Bach and Haydn. Dumbarton Oaks is very much in that style. Now, earlier in the week, we were thinking that we couldn't find the sound of a Boulanger pupil. But here's another example. We actually heard this music earlier in the week, but I want to play it right next to Dumbarton Oaks because I think Sir Lennox Barclay, in a piece made in 1939, his Serenade for Strings, is borrowing something from Stravinsky's piece that we just heard.

If you can imagine jumping up from here, D major, to E flat, which is what Stravinsky used. Let's listen to a few measures of Stravinsky again, having just heard the Barclay Serenade. Can you hear in how many ways those two pieces are alike? I'm not saying that Barclay stole it from Stravinsky. I'm saying that he took inspiration from Stravinsky. And this was very much at the heart of what Nadia Boulanger was teaching. I had mentioned that Nadia Boulanger, on top of her enormous class of students, continued to be very active as a performer, both as an organist and as a conductor. Here's a beautiful recording of the BBC Symphony and Chorus under Nadia Boulanger. The interesting thing is that they are playing music of Boulanger's own teacher and first boss, Gabriel Fauré, who hired her as a second organist at the Madeleine. Here's the finale of Gabriel Fauré's Requiem in Paradisum, BBC Symphony and Chorus, under Maestra Nadia Boulanger.

Nadia Boulanger at the podium, conducting the BBC Symphonia Chorus, music of her teacher and friend Gabriel Fauré, the final section of the Requiem Mass in Paradisum. All right, we're well past midway and listening to this music of the Boulangerie this week. And up to this point, all of the composers whose works we've heard met Nadia Boulanger before the Second World War. During the war, of course, all the American composers went home, even Virgil Thompson, very reluctantly. And after the war, new hordes of composers made their way to Paris to study with Boulanger. And so far, we've been mostly talking about American composers. So let's listen to the music of a couple of very important composers who were not American, starting with Stanisław Skrzypczewski, a Polish-born conductor, music director of the Minnesota Orchestra for many years and later of the Halle Orchestra in England. Skrzypczewski came to Paris to study with Nadia Boulanger. And then years later, when he was working in Minnesota, he had a fabulous English horn player in the orchestra, a man named Thomas Stacey, who later went on to be English horn soloist with the New York Philharmonic. Here's the slow movement, the aria of Skrzypczewski's Concerto for Thomas Stacey, Concerto for English Horn and Orchestra.

Skrovachevsky really enjoying the plaintive quality of the English horn. Our English horn soloist was Thomas Stacey, playing with the Minnesota Orchestra under the direction of the composer Stanislav Skrovachevsky, Concerto for English Horn and Orchestra. And now one more piece from the East, well, kind of. A man named Karl Husa, who was born in Prague in 1921 and came also to Paris in the 50s to study with Nadia Boulanger. Let's hear the finale of a really big piece called Apotheosis of This Earth. It's in three movements, and we'll hear the final movement, Postscript. Once again, the composer, Karl Husa, in this case, is conducting with the Louisville Orchestra and the University of Louisville Concert Choir. Postscript from Apotheosis of This Earth.

0: It's almost inaudible, but the chorus toward the end there is singing over and over again, "This beautiful earth." We heard the finale of a big piece called Apotheosis of This Earth, music of Carl Husa. The composer was conducting the Louisville Orchestra and the University of Louisville Concert Choir. You're tuned into Exploring Music, and this week we've been enjoying the products of the great bakery, Nadia's Boulangerie. Drop us a line. Let us know how you like the show. Write to us at our website, exploringmusic.org. In preparing for this week of studying the effect of Nadia Boulanger on all of these composers, the composers in her boulangerie, her bakery, I was delighted to learn I might have a chance to speak with Dr. Easley Blackwood, very important American composer who has taught for years and years at the University of Chicago. Dr. Blackwood's a very good composer, an extraordinarily gifted pianist who plays all of the hardest new music, and he's with us in the studio. Actually, the truth is, I'm at QXR in New York City, and Dr. Blackwood is at our studio at WFMT in Chicago. Dr. Blackwood, it's a great pleasure to meet you, even though we're about 1,000 miles apart. Tell us a little bit about when you got to Paris and what it was like to know her and study with her. You were there for a number of years.
1: I was there 3 years. During that time, I wrote letters home to my parents, and I noticed that they saved all the letters. And some of the letters have some very interesting insights about Boulanger. Would you like for me to read some of the letters?
0: I'd love to. This is really from the horse's mouth.
1: Okay. I am with Nadia Boulanger as I had hoped. I take one course called Accompagnement de Piano, which meets Monday, Wednesday, and Friday from 9 until 1. And I have in addition one composition lesson of 1 hour weekly. The title of this course gives no indication of what it really is. It is really a very advanced course in harmony, sight reading, transposition, and piano technique. Some of the things required are to improvise an accompaniment to a Bach violin sonata, seeing only the violin part while the violin is playing. Play at sight the most difficult figured bass, and transpose at sight Das Marienleben by Hindemith. Also, it is well to be able to read at sight a full score by Stravinsky, picking the essential solo parts and getting the harmony right. Needless to say, no one in the class can do all this perfectly. During the course of 1 hour period, each member is expected to come to the piano and play while Boulanger corrects the mistakes, of which there are plenty. All in all, she is really a most remarkable woman. She is able to do with perfect ease all the things expected in the class.
0: When I read of Boulanger's sort of matchmaking with people like Koussevitzky, when she would bring together young composer Aaron Copland with her, and to these sort of salons, which were still going on in the 1920s and 30s, it was a spot where a young American kid from Brooklyn or from Kansas City, in the case of Virgil Thompson, could come and quickly meet Cocteau. It could meet Picasso and Stravinsky. Was that still going on in the 50s?
1: Well, she was directly responsible for introducing my first symphony to Charles Munch and getting the piece performed by the Boston Symphony.
0: How did that work out? I mean, what were the circumstances?
1: It's hard to say. I think she sent a score along with a letter. I never saw the letter, but I recognized the score when I saw it in Boston. And this was in April, I guess, of 1958. And I got a story that, unfortunately, Maestro Munch is sick and will not be able to conduct the concert. And I said, but, here I am in Boston. What do I do? And they said, well, come back next season. And I said, wait a minute. Richard Bourguin, the concertmaster, is a very able and competent conductor. Would he be willing to pinch hit for Mr. Munch? So I had a meeting with Richard Bourguin, and he said, okay, the piece is by no means a snap, but I think I can get it in 24 hours. And so Richard Bourguin conducted the world premiere.
0: So what is your memory, sitting there in Symphony Hall in Boston, hearing the first notes of your first symphony?
1: Well, that's a funny story, too. The piece starts out with a batch of very clangorous dissonances.
0: Is that it?
1: Okay.
0: I don't know whether you can hear that very well. Let it go for a second. Let's listen to it together.

0: We're going to fade out of that now. That was the opening of the First Symphony. And it is clangorous. You're right.
1: Richard Bugin said, I don't want to start the rehearsal with the first movement. I'm afraid that might get a very bad reaction from the orchestra. Let's start with a scherzo. Well, a scherzo starts out with a single clarinet playing a figure that comes back over and over again in variations. So the first time I ever heard a single note of an orchestral piece that I had composed was hearing that single clarinet line that goes on for about 15 seconds.
0: Let's listen to this movement. Allegretto grotesco, ha ha.

0: music of Easley Blackwood, the third movement, the scherzo of Blackwood's first symphony. In that performance, we heard the Boston Symphony Orchestra. And yes, Charles Munch did recover and did make that recording of that piece of Easley Blackwood. What do you think is the greatest positive influence of Nadia Boulanger on so many of these young composers who went to study with her?
1: Now, she reacted to you. She would sense how to persuade you. Then my first symphony started out as a two-piano piece. And I think when I got about halfway through the third movement, she said, you know, I think when you wrote this, you really heard orchestra in your head. Have you thought of orchestrating this piece? And I said, well, as a matter of fact, no. And she said, well, think about it. So this would have been in 1956, and I took a long vacation to Scandinavia in 1956, and on that vacation, in my mind's ear and my mind's eye, I orchestrated the first movement. When I got back to Paris, I just wrote it down in a hurry, and that was that. So she had instincts of that nature, and I think that's really the best that a composition student could possibly ask for.
0: Well, that's a great story, and it's still a wonderful piece. I'm very pleased to share it with you. Thank you so much for spending so much time with us today on the phone there in the studio at WFMT in Chicago. It's terrific music, and you are a very generous man to spend this time with us.
1: Well, it's my pleasure.
0: I wanted to play one more piece of Easley Blackwood from his fifth symphony, which he told me is one of his favorites. Beautiful adagio movement, the second movement, molto adagio. In this performance, the Chicago Symphony Orchestra under James DePriest, music of Easley Blackwood. This is from 1990.

The second movement, Molto Adagio, of the Fifth Symphony of Easley Blackwood. Lovely performance from the Chicago Symphony Orchestra under James DePriest. Okay, time for just one more of these wonderful young composers who study with Nadia Boulanger. And this is a young lad who deserves actually a whole week by himself. It's Ned Roram, born in 1923 in Richmond, Indiana, grew up around Chicago, studied at Curtis, got a little bit bored there, went off to New York where he met Virgil Thompson and Aaron Copland. They sent him to study with, guess who, Nadia Boulanger. Ned Roram is not only a great composer, he's a marvelously gifted diarist. Long before that phrase, too much information, came into common use, Ned Roram was out there pretty much telling everything he'd ever thought of. But he writes so well. Just a couple little patches from the Paris diaries. Here's one about Nadia. He writes, Nadia Boulanger, to everyone in the musical world and to thousands out of it, is the most remarkable pedagogue of our century, and perhaps, who knows, of all times. Here's this next passage. My visit to Cocteau, the inspired Jean, as Paul Goodman calls him, was paid last Friday at 11 in the morning, a perfect sunny day. I was in a state of terror, which wouldn't have taken hold if I'd just been going to see him cold, but I had written him a warning of my approach in two flirtatious letters, snapshots of myself enclosed, and received eloquent and equally flirtatious replies. Okay, we're going to quit reading from the Paris Diaries, as captivating as they are, and here are some songs. The first song is called For Poulenc. It's a poem of Frank O'Hara. Robert Frost wrote the second lyric, stopping by woods on a snowy evening. Here is Susan Graham with Malcolm Martineau, two songs of Ned Roram.

Spectacular singing from Susan Graham with Malcolm Martineau at the piano. Two songs composed by Ned Roram. I love that first Frank O'Hara poem for Poulenc. I hadn't known that at all. Here's a little bit from the center of the poem. City of light and hearts, city of dusk and dismay. The sin believed it to be true, that I was unloved and alone. How lonely is that bridge without your song. Good, huh? Well, that's all the time we have for Fresh Baked Composers from Nadia today. Tomorrow, the last day of the week, let's see who we get. Ross Lee Fitty, Augustus Hellstork, Michel Legrand, no joke, Philip Glass, Astor Piazzolla, and maybe a little more Copland to go out on. Hope you can join us.

0: 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I'm Bill McLaughlin, and thanks for listening. 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

gold, tarnished and weary, awaken, melt from weapon to wing. Let us soar again high above this wall. Nox Oromka translates as Night and Gold, one of many collaborations between composer Eric Whitaker and poet John Anthony Silvestri. And we'll listen to the group that bears the composer's name, that certainly knows their way around his music, the Eric Whitaker Singers, with this piece coming up a little later on. I'm Steve Seal, and there's some more American music on the way this hour, too. Stick around. It might not be the famous Stubborn Mule in Ferdy Groffé's Grand Canyon Suite. This would be the really pretty part.

Sunset from the Grand Canyon Suite by Ferdy Groffé, played by the Cincinnati Pops, led by Eric Kunzel. Good evening. Nice to have you along for some late evening listening on this Thursday night. I'm Steve Seal, sitting in for Jake Armerding tonight. We have a decidedly American tint to our music this hour, and this is a piano piece by Florence Price, a meditation played here by Claire Huangchi.

And this is the music of George Whitefield Chadwick, group of American composers of the late 19th, early 20th century, who were known as the Second New England School of American Composers, including Amy Beach and Edward McDowell and others. And what set them apart from the First New England School was that those musicians were more folk musicians, I suppose, for lack of a better term. And this was really the first major foray into the European classical tradition by American composers, but carving out their own voice in classical music. And this is the Suite Symphonique by George Chadwick, played here by Jose Serebrier and the Czechoslovak State Philharmonic.

KAMU Classical is sponsored in part by the Brazos Valley Symphony Orchestra. More information about BVSO's 2025-26 season at bvso.org.

The Suite Symphonique by American composer George Chadwick, played there by the Czechoslovak State Philharmonic, led by José Sorebriere. Steve Seal here with you tonight. It's a Thursday. I've got music of Eric Whitaker coming up in just a few minutes. Beautiful piece for chorus, as so many of his wonderful works are.

Forgotten Sounds by Charles Martin Loeffler. Graham Steele Johnson played the clarinet. Bridget Kibbe was the harpist. That's their own arrangement.

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And an angel dreams of sunrise and war. So begins the poem by Charles Anthony Silvestri that lends its text to this piece by Eric Whitaker in Latin, though, Nox Orumque.

0: Naxxarumka, Night and Gold, by Eric Whitaker, and the composer led the Eric Whitaker Singer.
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any musician knows, there are always going to be things you write that are going to overshadow all the other things you write. This is true for any artist. Dvorak's String Quartet No. 12 might be his best known, certainly in this country, thanks to its subtitle, American. But he definitely wrote a lot of other ones. And the one that he penned immediately after that one, upon his return to his native Czech homeland from America, arose from an unusually long break from writing. So it's music that is both fresh and sounds like something that came bursting forth because it was ready to. We'll listen to the Emerson Quartet play it coming up. I'm going to begin this hour with something from the pianist and composer Anton Rubinstein. This is from his album De Peterhof, the 11th of that series of miniatures. This one entitled simply Romance, played here by Joseph Banowetz.

Romance from a collection of miniatures by Anton Rubinstein called The Album de Peterhof, played by Joseph Banowetz. It's classical music for late on a Thursday evening. Welcome to it. I'm Steve Seal. This is from the American composer Robert Golden, and it's entitled simply Pavane, played here by the Eastman Rochester Symphony Orchestra. Howard Hansen conducts.

Pavan by Robert Galdon, played by the Eastman Rochester Symphony Orchestra. Galdon was a professor for many years at Eastman. Howard Henson conducted. After a very productive and significant 3-year stay in America, Antony Dvorak returned to his Czech homeland and took a 4-month break from composing anything, and he said, "I am contentedly idle, basking in God's nature." During this period of apparent inactivity, however, he was mulling over the conception of some new music, and this was the first thing that he wrote in his native Bohemia, and he wrote it in one big burst of creativity. It's almost like it was waiting to come out of him. His string quartet number 13, played here by the Emerson Quartet.

This is by the French composer Georges Hue, H-U-E. So you just make a generalized French sound for his last name, Hue. It's called Fantasy. William Bennett plays the flute here with the English Chamber Orchestra led by Stuart Bedford.

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Felix Mendelssohn was a proud Protestant, a branch of Christianity that, in the 16th century, aimed to reform the Catholic Church. The Reformation began in 1517, when a professor of moral theology at a university in Germany, one Martin Luther, published his 95 Theses. Felix Mendelssohn's faith was important to him, so he wanted to symbolize this specific historic moment. And he did in the way he best knew how, not through an expected choral piece, but with this symphony. It's on the way. I'm Melanie Renata. This is Music Through the Night. Hey, you did it. You made it to the end of the week. Congratulations. Let's get you energized. The Orchestra of the Age of Enlightenment with Rossini's Second Sonata in A Major.

J.S. Bach was a master of musical invention and reinvention. This is essentially a reworking of one of his Brandenburg concertos. This is his sixth keyboard concerto in F major, the Australian Chamber Orchestra performing with pianist Angela Hewitt.

A little flutter and twinkle, pianist Angela Hewitt and the Australian Chamber Orchestra with J.S. Bach's Keyboard Concerto No. 6 in F major. I'm Melanie Renata. This is Music Through the Night. Felix Mendelssohn's Fifth Symphony was pretty heavily criticized for quite a while, so much so that Mendy just stopped performing it. He even said at one point that he wanted to burn it. But fortunately, he did not. It's performed for you here by La Chambre Philharmonique.

0: artists often use their craft to express what's most important to them. Clearly, no different for Felix Mendelssohn, whose faith was incredibly important. That was his powerfully symbolic Fifth Symphony in D minor, known as Reformation, La Chambre Philharmonique performing.
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This music seems simple enough, but it embodies something so vast that our minds can't even comprehend it. The image of a mirror within a mirror, an unending reflection that stretches out into infinity. This work was inspired by Gregorian chants, and as composer Arvo Pärt described it, the instruments accompany one another like guardian angels. You'll get to bask in the beauty and complexity of simplicity later this hour. I'm Melanie Renata. This is Music Through the Night. Before the hypnotic beauty of music by Arvo Pärt, things are going to get kind of freaky first. Music about a doll so lifelike that some silly village boy falls in love with it. A real-life village girl eventually pretends to be the lifelike doll, and as you can imagine, drama ensues, and puff, a classic ballet was born. From Léo Delibes' ballet Coppelia, here's the National Philharmonic with Act 2, Scene 2.

Music from a twisted, dramatic French love story, Léo Delibes' Coppelia, Act 2, Scene 2, the National Philharmonic performing, Richard Bonning at the podium. I'm Melanie Renata, and you can go ahead and take a breath after that. There's a meditative moment for you in just a minute. 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

It can seem so simple, the slow, meditative qualities of this work by Arvo Pärt, but simplicity like this can be quite the challenge for a musician. Here, violinist Angèle Dubeau and La Pieta enchant you with the not-so-simple simplicity of Pärt's work called Spiegel im Spiegel.

Angèle Dubois conducting and making the violins sing as the soloist alongside her ensemble, La Pietà, a work built upon the concept of Gregorian chants, formed through the compositional technique called tintinnabuli. That was Spiegel im Spiegel by Arvo Pärt. I'm Melanie Renata, and this is Music Through the Night. It is a summer night, so let's get a little quirky here with A Summer Night Suite by Sergei Prokofiev. Here's the Russian National Orchestra.

0: boisterous music that Prokofiev borrowed from his own comedic opera, Betrothal in a Monastery. That was his Summer Night Suite, Opus 123, the Russian National Orchestra performing, and Mikhail Pletnov at the podium.
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0: Ralph Vaughan Williams once sat down and wrote 6 short piano pieces, and he really liked them. It could have been the end of it. But a friend pushed him to take it further, to hand that music over to a full orchestra and just see what could happen. Well, what happened was something that stands apart from nearly everything else he had ever written. Von Williams's reputation was built on serious, weighty music. This is clearly not that. That's exactly what makes it worth waiting for. It's coming up later this hour. I'm Melanie Renata. I'm so glad you're here. This is Music Through the Night.

And in the dark of the night, go ahead. Get cozy however you can. This work is going to cradle you. It's A Spring Breeze by 20th century Taiwanese composer Yushin Deng.

Just like the seasons, that work was here and gone in a flash. Spring Breeze by Yuxin Deng, guitarist Zhuifei Yang performing. I'm Melanie Renata. Thanks for being with me for some music through the night. You know how love is never fully calm and blissful? There's always those inevitable bumps. Well, that journey of the highs and lows of love is explored through these love song waltzes by Brahms. Here's the Leipzig Gewandhaus.

Yeah, Johannes Brahms may have been unlucky in love, but he certainly knew how to set it to music. Well, maybe that's why he knew how to put it to music. It was Brahms's Love Song Waltzes, performed by the Leipzig Gewandhaus. I'm Melanie Renata with a little folkish fun in just a minute. This is Music Through the Night.

Have you ever created a piece of art, and by the time you're done, it's actually something completely different than what you had originally planned? Well, that sort of happened with this work by Ralph Vaughan Williams. He crafted a set of 6 short piano pieces, and he was really happy with them, but a friend urged him to orchestrate them, and so he gave it a shot, and his chart

A little nudge from one of his friends, and six piano pieces from Ray Vaughan Williams turned into that. The Israel Chamber Orchestra with his Charterhouse Suite. 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I'm Melanie Renata. This is Music Through the Night. And this is a sweet and vibrant work from Carl Maria von Weber, his clarinet quintet in B-flat major, performed for you here by the Miro Quartet and clarinetist Anthony McGill.

0: Clarinetist Anthony McGill on fire there with the Miro Quartet, an incredibly virtuosic work from Carl Maria von Weber, his clarinet quintet in B-flat major.
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This is officially the Opus 1 of Danish composer Carl Nielsen, but technically it's not the first he ever wrote. His Little Suite was originally a string quintet, eventually reworked for a slightly larger ensemble, and that's what you hear here. The Stockholm Sinfonietta performing Esa-Pekka Salonen at the podium.

Sure. It's called A Little Suite, but that piece has some depth to it. Carl Nielsen's Little Suite in A minor, his Opus 1, the Stockholm Sinfonietta, performing. I'm Melanie Renata with a moment of calm on the horizon. 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

Is there a sound that centers you, like a wind chime, or rain on a pond, or wind rustling through leaves? This entire piece of music by Galina Grigorieva is one of those sounds. It feels at once calming and empowering. It's In Paradisum.

Music to get you back into your body. In Paradisium from Galina Grigorieva, the Schola Cantorum Reykjavik performing. I'm Melanie Renata. This is Music Through the Night. And yes, this next work is a little dark, a little brooding, at least in the beginning, but it becomes something incredibly powerful, something Beethoven thought he could never quite accomplish, but he did. It's his third piano concerto in C minor. Here's pianist Emmanuel Ax and the San Francisco Symphony.

0: A Mozart-inspired piece by Beethoven, who had once heard a C minor piano concerto from Mozart, and he wanted to craft one for himself. And that's what he did. His third piano concerto in C minor, pianist Emmanuel Axe performing with the San Francisco Symphony, and Michael Tilson Thomas at the podium.
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imagine a monastery, long deserted. Stones are cold and cracked from centuries of neglect. The shadows feel thick and heavy. Midnight settles in, the earth begins to stir, and one by one, ghosts rise from their tombs. And not just any old ghosts, oh no, nuns, drifting like moths in the moonlight. It's a scene from an 1830s ballet that stunned Paris, a spark of the first true romantic ballet, a mix of sacred, sensual, and supernatural. It's coming up. I'm Melanie Renata. Stay with me.

harpist Kyung-hee Kim Sutra welcoming you to another summer day, the last day of July. Selections from 6 short pieces by Henriette Renier. I'm Melanie Renata. Thanks for being with me this morning. If you want an excuse to begin your day slowly, and honestly, in the timeline we're living in, let's just take any slow moment that we can get, yeah? This work is going to give you space for that. It's a meditation from Jules Massenet's opera Thaïs.

pianist Andrew van Ooyen and violinist Anansufi Mutter with a popular work from a less frequently performed opera by Jules Massenet, Meditation from Thais. I'm Melanie Renata, and this ballad sort of picks up where that last piece left off. But just like your day, it transforms into something bright and energetic. Enrique Batiste conducting the Mexico City Philharmonic, a ballad by Russian composer Anatole Liadov called About Olden Times.

KAMU Classical is sponsored in part by the Brazos Valley Symphony Orchestra. More information about BVSO's 2025-26 season at bvso.org.

The Mexico City Philharmonic with a folksy Russian ballad by Anatol Liadov, a Melanie Renata, and in a minute, some nuns will rise from the dead and dance in the moonlight among the ruins of a monastery.

You step into a notorious operatic moment here, where nuns, deceased, rise from their tombs to lure a young knight toward his fate. Here's the Barcelona Symphony with Ballet of the Nuns from the opera Robert le Diable by Giacomo Meyerbeer.

From a ballet crafted in part to showcase new stage lighting technology, and that tech gave some ghastly effects for that scene, Ballet of the Nuns from Robert le Diable by Giacomo Meyerbeer, the Barcelona Symphony performing. I'm Melanie Renata with a change of pace, a bit of a morning wake-up call in just a tick.

Sometimes creativity just hits, and for Robert Schumann, it hit him once during a year of good health, where he wrote 40 different pieces of music in that year. This is one of them, his concert piece for four horns. Here's the BBC Philharmonic, and hornist Martin Owen, Chris Parks, Alec Frank Gemmell, and Sarah Willis.

0: composed in just a matter of days, performed for you there by hornists Martin Owen, Chris Parks, Alec Frank Gemmel, and Sarah Willis with the BBC Philharmonic, Schumann's concert piece for four horns.
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If you are here with me right now, then you already know how important music is to living a fulfilling life. Even science has shown how important music is for us, especially when we're children. Studies show that music can help kids learn language skills and how to regulate their emotions. Composer Benjamin Britten, he knew how important music was for kids. In fact, he wrote this piece as a way to help introduce children to classical music. It's fun, it's youthful, it's a young person's guide to the orchestra later this hour. I'm Melanie Renata. Please stay with me.

pianist Peter Jacobs with the twinkly Consolation from Cécile Chaminade, her Opus 87, number 5. Good Friday morning, my friend. It is 6 past the hour. I'm Melanie Renata, and the day gets started right here with a shot of musical espresso. It's selections from Mozart's The Little Trifles.

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JLL. See a brighter way. I'm Melanie Renata. And if you're an artist or any sort of creative person, there's one trick you've always got up your sleeve. You've always got a unique way to gift a loved one. Camisa Sanz had a friend who was getting married, so he wrote this work as a wedding gift and called it Wedding Cake.

KAMU Classical is sponsored in part by the Brazos Valley Symphony Orchestra. More information about BVSO's 2025-26 season at bvso.org.

Pianist David Owen Norris and E. Muzici hitting your sweet tooth there this morning. A piece of music called Wedding Cake by Camisa Sons. I'm Melanie Renata with some music fit for a king in just a tick.

Toffle Music with the Gallant Overture and Air from King Arthur by Henry Purcell. I'm Melanie Renata, and ever so gently, the strings in this work are joined by different instruments, a work crafted to introduce young folks to music. The English Symphony opens with every musician playing the theme, and then one by one, each instrumental family gets to show you everything they've got. Benjamin Britten's Young Person's Guide to the Orchestra

William Boughton conducting the English Symphony for a work originally written for an educational documentary, Benjamin Britten's Young Person's Guide to the Orchestra. I'm Melanie Renata with a real labor of love on the horizon.

While on a romantic holiday with his wife, Edward Elgar got a bee in his bonnet, musically speaking, and he crafted his Bavarian dances. He worked on them alongside his wife Alice. They're shared with you here by the Bournemouth Sinfonietta.

0: a musical memory of a romantic vacation to Upper Bavaria. Edvard Elgar's Bavarian Dances, Norman Del Mar conducting the Bournemouth Sinfonietta. I'm Melanie Renata. Thanks for being with me this morning. Be good to yourself today. And be good to your neighbor too, okay?
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0: By the sound of this, you'd probably think it was written in Moscow or St. Petersburg. Tchaikovsky wrote it on some time away in Ukraine. He overheard a local house painter sing a folk song called The Downstream Crane. That folk song became the backbone of the entire finale to Peter Tchaikovsky's Second Symphony. You'll hear it later this hour. I'm Vernon Neal. Good morning.
1: This is the Composer's Datebook for July 31st. I'm John Burge. On today's date in 1892, the Washington Post's headlines included one that read, Sousa's Farewell Toot, last appearance of the Marine Band under his baton. Admirers of the popular conductor crowd forward for a farewell shake of the hand at the close of his final concert on the White House grounds. In his 12-year tenure with the Marine Band, John Philip Sousa had made it one of the finest touring ensembles in his day. Sousa was famous coast to coast, but not all that well paid. While on tour early in 1892, Sousa had been approached in Chicago by an impresario with a business proposition. Why not form your own band, Mr. Sousa? I can offer you four times your Marine Corps salary, plus a percentage of the new band's profits. Sousa thought it over, and upon his return to Washington, D.C., submitted his resignation, effective July 31, 1892. His final concerts with the Marine Band took place on July 29th and 30th of that year. With that, one important chapter of Sousa's musical career had ended, but another was just beginning. Over the next four decades, the Sousa Band would go on to become famous worldwide. Composer's Datebook is produced by APM, American Public Media, in conjunction with the American Composers Forum, reminding you that all music was once made.

Astor Piazzolla wrote this next piece to declare his independence. Traditionalists hated him for it. They accused him of destroying Argentine culture. Piazzolla laughed it off and said his music was tango for the head, not for the feet. He smashed the Spanish word for liberty together with tango to brand his new style, tango nuevo.

Quartet San Francisco with Piazzolla's Libertango. Debussy was penniless. He was in his 20s and desperate to make ends meet. So he sold the rights to his two arabesques to a publisher for next to nothing. He didn't make a dime off royalties. But the sheet music sold over 100,000 copies in Debussy's lifetime and introduced the world to his signature sound. Pianist Saskia Giorgini performing Claude Debussy's Arabesque No. 1.

Saskia Giorgini with Debussy's early piano breakthrough, his Arabesque No. 1. Most people, I would even say even me, a little bit more than a decade or so ago, assumed this piece was about the famous red towers of Granada's Alhambra. It's actually about a solitary defensive watchtower standing guard on the coast of Cadiz. Isaac Albéniz wrote it originally for the piano. Here it is, played on the guitar.

The Vermilion Tower by Isaac Albéniz, played by Rafael Fuyatra on the guitar. You'll go from some flamenco on the strings to one of Dvorak's waltzes for strings in just a minute.

This next waltz you're about to hear was not written for a concert hall. Dvorak wrote them for a party. After he composed 8 waltzes for solo piano for a ball in Prague, Dvorak loved them so much, he personally selected 2 to arrange for a string quartet. Here's the first.

the Stamets Quartet with Dvorak's Waltz No. 1. You think the transverse flute always ruled classical stage? In Vivaldi's day, the recorder held top billing until the transverse flute made its surge. That pivot laid the groundwork for virtuosos like the one performing in this one, Sir James Galway. Here he is in Vivaldi's Flute Concerto in A minor.

James Galway pairs with E Solisti Veneti for Vivaldi's A Minor Flute Concerto. Picture this. Tchaikovsky sits at a piano to showcase his new score to some of his fiercest rivals. They jump onto their chairs in shock. They then force him to play the entire movement 3 times straight. You get to hear it once, but it's still just that good.

When he first performed it for his rivals, they asked for 3 encores on the spot. You know what? I would have asked for 3 more, too. Semyon Bischkov and the Czech Philharmonic and Tchaikovsky's Symphony No. 2.

The St. Paul Chamber Orchestra with Charles Gounod's Petite Symphony. 12.5 minutes. That's the current, impossibly fast-sounding male 5K world record. Ugh, that sounds exhausting. But compared to performing a Polish oborek, it almost sounds like a walk in the park.

0: No one can do it like Itzhak Perlman. There he was alongside the Abbey Road Ensemble led by conductor Lawrence Foster.
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You think Queen Victoria would ever let royal protocol break her schedule? The answer is no. She brought Felix Mendelssohn into Buckingham Palace for private piano sessions. Their royal duet made this score a smash hit across Victorian Britain. Later this hour, you'll hear cellist Sheku Kanamason and pianist Aisata Kanamason perform Felix Mendelssohn's Songs Without Words, number 25. I'm Vernon Neal. Good morning. Frederick Curzon composed this movement in 1937 as the opening panel of his Robin Hood suite, which quickly became a staple of light orchestral broadcasts on BBC. Ronald Corp directs the New London Orchestra. Here's Frederick Curzon's March of the Bowmen.

Can music say what words can't? Felix Mendelssohn was set on proving that notes were way more precise than words. Publishers later attached the nickname May Breezes to his Song Without Words to boost sales. Mendelssohn was not happy about that. Here are siblings Sheku and Isidore Kanamason performing Mendelssohn's Song Without Words, number 25.

Brother and sister, Sheku and Isida Kanamason performed Mendelssohn's Song Without Words, number 25. Lou Koster refused to let a male-dominated system write her story. She published under her own name, claimed her space on the main stage, and proved she belonged as much as anyone else. Jonathan Kahl leads the Estro Armonica Luxembourg Chamber Orchestra in Lou Koster's Toute Vie.

In 1928, 60,000 fans packed London's Crystal Palace for a brass band showdown. Gustav Holst wrote this score to push those competitors to their absolute limits. Andrew Davis leads the BBC Philharmonic Orchestra in an orchestral version of the march from Holst's A Moorside Suite.

KAMU Classical is sponsored in part by the Brazos Valley Symphony Orchestra. More information about BVSO's 2025-26 season at bvso.org.

The BBC Philharmonic Orchestra in an orchestral version of the march from Holst's A Moorside Suite. Carlo Lonati served as one of 17th century Rome's most celebrated violin virtuosos, and he earned the nickname Il Gobbo, which means the hunchback. I'm not sure what he did to deserve that, but this is all before he entered the service of the Queen of Sweden. Here's the Ensemble Giardino di Delizi performing his Sinfonia in C major.

Ensemble Giardino d'Italizi performs Lonati's Sinfonia in C. The Vienna Philharmonic flat out rejected this score. They claimed it was way too long and impossible to play. Franz Schubert died before ever hearing a single note of it live. Here's Nicholas Harnoncourt with the Berlin Philharmonic in that once impossible finale.

If you drove past my car yesterday, you probably thought there was an emergency or something. For the entire car ride, I mean the entire car ride, my 2-year-old wanted to hear nothing but emergency vehicle sirens on repeat. Mozart preferred a slightly more melodic signal for his errand runs. He took the brass horn used by European mail coaches and put it right into this serenade. Here's Mozart's Post Horn Serenade.

George Sell and the Cleveland Orchestra in the third movement from Mozart's Post-Horn Serenade. William Walton originally made this grand coronation march for a king who never actually wore the crown. After Edward VIII famously surrendered the throne to Mary, an American socialite, his younger brother, George VI, stepped into the spotlight. The ceremony and the music debuted exactly as planned.

0: Andrew Litton conducted the Bournemouth Symphony Orchestra in Walton's Crown Imperial. I'm Vernon Neal. Thanks for spending your morning with me.
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Some sighs carry relief. Others, sadness or yearning. Franz Liszt captures that sense of longing in Un Sospiro. Un Sospiro, the sigh in 10 minutes. I'm Vernon Neal. Good morning. Here's some selections from John Playford's The English Dancing Master.

Franz Liszt designed his concert etudes to conquer these massive, monumental technical hurdles. But deep down inside, the one you're about to hear is less about virtuosity and more about the simple mechanics of breath. Pianist Daniil Shchivinov performs the etude number 3, universally known as A Sigh.

Daniel Chivinoff with A Sigh, Franz Liszt's Etude No. 3. 19th century social rules barred aristocratic women from claiming a professional musical career. So, this next composer published much of her work under male pseudonyms. Here's oboist Lajos Lencsés with the Gavotte.

The Gavotte by Marie-Clémence Duranval, performed by Lajos Lencsesamon alongside the Budapest Strings. Ambois Thomas' Overture to Mignon Up Ahead, followed by a String Symphony by C.P.E. Bach.

to make sure he had a hit at the Paris Opéra Comique in 1866, Ambroise Thomas took Goethe's tragic novel, Mignon, and gave it a happy ending. The rewrite became the first opera in history to reach 1,000 performances at that house during Thomas' lifetime. Seiji Ozawa leads the Boston Symphony Orchestra.

KAMU Classical is sponsored in part by the Brazos Valley Symphony Orchestra. More information about BVSO's 2025-26 season at bvso.org.

Seiji Ozawa and the Boston Symphony Orchestra and the Overture to Tomas Mignon. C.P.E. Bach had total creative freedom for this next one. It comes from his 1773 Hamburg Symphonies. And actually, he was only really asked to push musical boundaries without worrying about how difficult this piece would be to perform. So Bach, throughout all that traditional Baroque counterpoint, here's his String Symphony No. 4.

Hartmut Henschen leads the CBE Bach Chamber Orchestra in that recording. That was the String Symphony No. 4 in A. Ang Lee's 1995 film adaptation of Sense and Sensibility brought Patrick Doyle his first Oscar nominations and established him as one of Hollywood's top period drama composers. Here's a suite drawn from Doyle's breakthrough soundtrack.

Robert Siegler led a studio ensemble in that suite from Sense and Sensibility by Patrick Doyle. Head on over to our website, yourclassical.org, to listen to the music that has helped shape some of the most legendary films, shows, and games on the big screen, kind of like what you just heard. 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Adolphe Adam's ballet selections from Giselle floats your way in just a minute, followed by a Baroque masterpiece by J.S. Bach.

Adolphe Adam essentially invented the concept of the leitmotif for full-length ballet orchestras 2 decades before Richard Wagner popularized the technique in opera. Richard Bonning leads the orchestra of the Royal Opera House through some selections from Giselle.

Richard Bonning and the Royal Opera House Orchestra with Adolphe Adam's Giselle. Bach originally sent this score out as a job application. He hoped to land a new gig with the Margrave of Brandenburg. So Bach gifted him a neatly bound set of 6 concertos. Now this didn't get him the job, never received any money, and that neatly bound set of 6 concertos likely never even opened. But these audition tapes became classical music history.

0: Trevor Pinnock and the European Brandenburg Ensemble with the fourth movement of Bach's Brandenburg Concerto No. 1. I'm Vernon Neal. Thanks for spending the morning with me.
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4: Soprano Claudia Diaz has a remarkable, powerful instrument. 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
4: From APM, American Public Media, this is Performance Today. I'm Valerie Kaler. Ahead this hour, some jaw-dropping performances and highlights from my conversation with PT Young Artist in Residence, Claudia Diaz.

Also on the way, a concert from Houston featuring the ensemble Rocco. They commission and perform so many wonderful new pieces of music, and they're dynamic interpreters of classical music standards as well. Right now, let's hear from one of their albums. Conductor Mayan Chen leads the ensemble in The Spinning Ballerina, one movement of a larger piece, Visions from Another World, by composer Karim Alzand.

0: Mayan Chen led the ensemble Rocco in The Spinning Ballerina from a larger piece called Visions from Another World by composer Karim Alzand. Rocco plays more 21st century music for us in just a bit. But first, a visit with a remarkable young soprano, one of our PT Young Artists in Residence for 2026. From APM American Public Media, this is Performance Today. I'm Valerie Kaler. We are just down the hall from where we usually record the Daily Show. We're here in the big studio, the Mod Moon Weyerhaeuser Music Studio in downtown St. Paul, Minnesota. And I am very excited to be here with PT Young Artist in Residence, soprano Claudia Diaz, along with pianist Kevin Korth. Thank you both so much for being here.
1: It's a pleasure.
2: Thank you for having us.
0: Claudia, you are a proud Puerto Ricana.
2: Yes.
0: Or do you prefer Boricua?
2: Either is fine with me. Boricua, Puerto Ricana. Fun fact, the word Boricua comes from the Taino name that was given to the island, which is Boriquen. So we derived from Boriquen, Boricua, and that's how we use Boricua or Puerto Ricano.
0: Born and raised in Puerto Rico, graduated from the Conservatory of Music there not too long ago, and then you headed to Colorado for your postgrad work at the Lamont School of Music at the University of Denver, and now you're in San Francisco working on your artist diploma at the San Francisco Conservatory of Music.
2: Yes.
0: I have many more questions for you, but let's hear some music.
2: Yes.
0: This is an aria from a zarzuela.
2: Yes.
0: It's about a chocolatier and his daughters. Can you briefly set the scene for us before you sing it?
2: Okay. Here my character, Luisa, she is gathering up the town to talk about her very beloved boyfriend, who everyone wants a piece of him and everybody desires him. But guess what? He is mine. Mm-hmm. So without further ado, here is Romanza Carceleras by Ruperto Chapí from Las Hijas del Zebedeo.
0: The Daughters of Zebedee, featuring PT Young artist Claudia Diaz, soprano, pianist Kevin Korth in the Mod Moon Weyerhaeuser Music Studio.

0: Wow. P.T. Young artist, soprano Claudia Diaz, pianist Kevin Korth in the Mod Moon Warehouser music studio here in St. Paul with an aria from The Daughters of Zebedee by Ruperto Chapi. Kevin Korth, you are a very experienced collaborative pianist. Do you work most often with singers, or do you mix it up with the odd instrumentalist?
1: I do like to mix it up. I would say the phone rings more often for singers. Mm-hmm. And once you get into that world, there's a momentum, I think. But I like to keep some variety in my musical diet.
0: Sure.
1: I think it's good.
0: How long have the two of you been working together?
1: Just since Claudia has come for the degree at the conservatory, which was last year.
0: Claudia, like most singers, you've spent some time with choral music.
2: Yes.
0: Do you ever miss that collective singing, or does the opera ensemble kind of scratch that itch?
2: The opera ensemble scratches that itch.
0: Okay.
2: I feel like at the end of the day, I'm a prima donna at heart. So give me the center stage, give me a spotlight, and I'll sing whatever you like. Yeah.
0: I would love to hear you sing some more. How about Puccini?
2: Yes.
0: Our P.T. Young artist in residence, soprano Claudia Diaz with pianist Kevin Korth, and the beautiful dream of Doretta from Puccini's La Rondine.
2: Yes.

0: I'm in the Maud Moon Warehouse or Music Studio, swooning at the sound of soprano Claudia Diaz. She is our PT Young Artist in Residence. We just heard her sing an aria from Giacomo Puccini's La Rondine with pianist Kevin Korth. When did you set your sights on opera, Claudia?
1: The first time I heard opera in general was through a movie about a girl in a village. She sings O Mio Babbino Caro for her father's funeral. And YouTube was just starting off, and I just went, O Mio Babbino Caro. And I picked the first singer who popped up, which was Maria Callas, in her 1976 or 77, before she passed away, concerts with piano. And I was just like, oh my God, what is that? Who is she? What's happening? So I started my rabbit hole with Maria Callas and just started reading everything that I could. I stole some books from the library, sorry, library. I was like, nobody's going to read this. These are mine. And then when I was like 12 or 13, my half-sister, she was like, I want to show you something and tell me if you like it. And she put Die Zauberflute with Diana Damrau as the Queen of the Night, singing the famous... And I was like, oh my God, I want to do that. That's what I want to do. So I started like mimicking what she was doing. And yeah, that was like the gateway. And I've found... through my life, through experiences, through people that I've met, that this is one of the purposes of my existence here. And yeah.
0: Beautiful.

0: 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More information about BVSO's 2025-26 season at bvso.org.
1: Voice soared. And we could see that in the first aria. Long story short, in this aria, she's given up. She's in the jungle. She's like, where are you? Hear me. Come to me, please. And then through all of that catharsis, in my interpretation, she arrives to the conclusion that he is the air that she breathes. She can't live without him. And she finally like accepts, you know, I can't see you, but I feel you and you're in me and I'm with you. So yeah, without further ado, Escúchame by Daniel Catán, Florencia en el Amazonas.

0: An aria from the 1996 Spanish language opera by Daniel Catán, Florencia, in the Amazon. That was soprano Claudia Diaz with pianist Kevin Korth in the Mod Moon Weyerhaeuser Music Studio. I hear butterflies in the piano. Mm-hmm.
1: Good.
0: Definitely.
2: Lots of water, too, because, of course, they're the on Amazon, the boat ride for
0: sure.
2: Most.
0: Yeah. And I'm thinking of, from 100 Years of Solitude, how the character Remedios, maybe?
1: Yes.
0: Ascended in a cloud of butterflies. Mm-hmm. She just disappears, floats up. And I know that there are no direct character references in the opera, but they're allusions.
1: Yeah,
0: to
1: there's little things here and there.
0: Lovely, lovely. Yeah. We're going to take a break now and head to a concert highlight, but we will be back a bit later this hour with more music and conversation with PT Young Artist in Residence, soprano Claudia Diaz, and pianist Kevin Korth.

Recently, the ensemble Rocco wanted to say thank you to their longtime home, St. John the Divine Church in Houston. So what better way to express gratitude to a concert venue than to commission new music honoring the church and its glorious organ? Composer Mark Buller thought about the church's namesake, St. John, and the Book of Revelation. Buller then remembered this old song about John the Revelator.

That's called John the Revelator by gospel blues singer and guitarist Blind Willie Johnson. Johnson's gravelly voice made Buller think of St. John's apocalyptic preaching. He wrote his new piece for Rocco with the spirit of Johnson's original in mind. To recreate that raspy sound, the double basses have their bottom strings tuned down extra low to make them rattle. Also, keep an ear out for the call and response between the organ and the orchestra, mimicking the call and response of a preacher and the choir. Conductor Mayan Chen leads Rocco, and Stephen Newberry plays the pipe organ in the world premiere performance of John the Revelator by Mark Buller. A musical thank you to Rocco's longtime home, St. John the Divine Church in Houston.

New music celebrating the longtime concert home of Rocco, St. John the Divine Church in Houston, Texas. John the Revelator by American composer Mark Buller. Mayan Chen led the ensemble Rocco, and Stephen Newberry played the organ for that world premiere performance in St. John the Divine Church. Mark Buller took inspiration from gospel blues singer Blind Willie Johnson's song, John the Revelator. He says he hopes the spirit of Johnson shines through that new piece, which mimics Johnson's gravelly voice and the call-and-response structure. Buller adds that Depeche Mode has done a similar musical treatment of John the Revelator, although the band, in his words, follows a tiny bit more the electro-grunge route than he did. John the Revelator for Organ and Chamber Orchestra by American composer Mark Buller. In a moment, we're back in the PT studio with our young artist, soprano Claudia Diaz.

0: Welcome back. I'm Valerie Kaler in APM's Mod Moon Warehouser studio with PT Young artist Claudia Diaz and her collaborator, pianist Kevin Korth. We've got more musical treats coming, but let's chat just a tiny bit first. Claudia, you started in ballet before pivoting to opera, or should I say pirouetting to opera?
1: Yes. Yes, I started in ballet when I was like 5 years old. My mom was like, I need to get you out of the house on Saturdays. You need to do something.
0: As an opera singer, you are embodying theater and movement and all of those things. Just your facial expressions are their own theater, you know, their own dance. It sounds like there's a dance connection to the piece you're going to sing for us next, a bolero. It turns out that word means different things in different Spanish-speaking countries.
1: Yes.
0: In Spain, a bolero, traditional dance. But in Mexico and in Puerto Rico, it is a sultry ballad.
1: Oh, yes.
0: We're going to hear a couple boleros in this second session. Let's start with the one from Mexico. Tell me what the title means. And some of the lyrics.
1: Yes, of course. It literally translates to swear to me. Even if you see somebody else, even if you continue on with your life, you know, there's nobody that has kissed me or loved me or wanted me like you do. I've never been kissed the way you've kissed me since the day I was born. So, yeah, bolero in Latin America, we just keep it sultry and passionate. And so, yeah, this is Júrame, swear to me, and enjoy.

0: Maria Graver. She was an early 20th century Mexican composer. She wrote like 1,000 songs, including lots for Hollywood films. And her first breakout success was the piece we just heard, Jurame. Soprano Claudia Diaz with pianist Kevin Korth. Kevin, you are not an accompanist. You are a true collaborator. Now, as I watched the two of you rehearse earlier, I saw some exchanges about this word or that note length. What is it like to work with a rising star like Claudia?
1: Oh, it's a joy. It is an absolute joy. Somebody who can do anything, somebody who's basically hungry for new ideas and wants to try new things out, new repertoire. And it's an exciting moment in somebody's career, I think, when they're just absorbing everything and then getting ready to release it into the world. And I think this is where Claudia's at.
2: I'm very grateful. Yeah. Very, very grateful.
0: It is very exciting to be on the cusp with you right here. There is more to the life of a classically trained singer than opera arias. Not that there's anything wrong with opera arias. We heard a couple bangers in our first session. But for our last set with Claudia and Kevin, we're going to explore a little bit. Now, as I mentioned earlier, we've got another bolero coming, one from Puerto Rico. That is coming up in just a few minutes. But first, an art song. We're about to hear an art song by Francis Poulenc. Can you tell me why you chose this song?
2: This piece, out of all of the music that I sang, this is my mother's favorite, Silvia Lopez Pacheco. Love you, Mom. I will clean the things you told me to when I get home. So this is The Pathways of Love, Le Chemin de l'Amour, and she just loves it, and she cries every time, and I made a vow to myself that everywhere I go, besides bringing Puerto Rico with me, and like whether I do a recital or a concert, I will always try my best to incorporate this song as an homage to my mother and everything that she's done for me. It's just lovely. We're going to travel to Puerto Rico, and we're also going to travel to France. And this is Le Chemin de l'Amour.
0: The Paths of Love by Francis Poulenc with soprano Claudia Diaz and pianist Kevin Korth.

0: That was so lovely. Soprano Claudia Diaz, pianist Kevin Korth, here in the Mod Moon Weyerhaeuser Music Studio at APM with Beautiful Sunrise by Puerto Rican guitarist, singer, composer, bandleader Tito Enriquez. Claudia, you are a PT Young Artist in Residence, born and raised in Puerto Rico, and you said that you bring it with you wherever you go.
1: Oh, yes. I'm a very proud Puerto Ricana, a very proud Boricua, and it is my sole purpose to bring my island everywhere I go, and this is a way of bringing it. This piece, which literally translates to Beautiful Sunrise, starts off with describing how the veil of the night gets uncovered by the sunlight of the sun, and how fulfilled we feel as Puerto Ricans to be chosen by God to be born in this beautiful island, and that the first light that we saw was the light of Puerto Rico. It is a piece that's standard in Puerto Rican repertoire. It's one of our gems, and it was listened by my grandparents, my parents, uncles, aunts, me, and every Puerto Rican. It really holds a very special place in our hearts. So that is Bello Amanecer, one of my favorites, and I'm so glad that I got to present it and share it with everybody here.
0: Thank you for bringing that island sunrise to Minnesota with you.
1: Anytime. Usted pide que hay.
0: And thank you both so much for being here today, for the beautiful music you created together. Pianist Kevin Korth, so wonderful to meet you and to hear you play.
2: Same.
0: Claudia Diaz, wow. Wow. What a delight to spend a couple of hours with you, to hear you talk so passionately and so colorfully about the pieces of music we heard, about your home, about the art of music. I am so looking forward to seeing what's next for you. Check back in with us in a year or two, okay?
1: I will.
0: In the meantime, I'm going to follow you on Instagram.
1: I'll follow you back. Thank you for having us.
0: Performance, today's Young Artist in Residence series, is produced by Megan Oglesby. Craig Thorson recorded and mixed this studio session with assistance from intern Sean Belcher. And a very special thanks, as always, to Chip and Vicki Emery for their ongoing support for our Young Artist in Residence series. If you'd like to hear Claudia Diaz again or enjoy performances from past Young Artists, you can find it all on the PT page. These extraordinary performances, thoughtful conversations, and some gorgeous music videos from some of the future stars of classical music. Enjoy all the classical goodies on the PT page at yourclassical.org. Our technical director here at PT is Craig Thorson. Jean Barron is our technical producer. Our director of media production and operations is Elizabeth Iverson. The senior director of media operations for APM is Josh Kubasta. We had engineering help this week from Tessa Bloch, Michael Osborne, Cameron Wiley, and Michael DeMarc. 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I'm Valerie Kaler. 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

Her name was Grażyna Wacewicz. She was a multi-talented musician born in Poland in 1909, adept on the violin, piano, and in composition. In the 1930s, she played first violin in the Polish radio orchestra. Making music was such an important part of her life, not even war stopped her. She was part of an underground concert scene that continued in Poland during World War II. And she was a prolific composer, writing more than 200 musical works. From APM, American Public Media, this is Performance Today. I'm Valerie Kaler. Coming up, a symphony by Grażyna Wacewicz from a concert in Poland later in this hour of PT. When a composer intends a particular meaning or vibe, that can come through in the title. In this case, Polish composer Grażyna Wacewicz gave these two short pieces the name of a lively Polish dance, like a waltz but faster, with more abandon. These are two oberki by Grażyna Wacewicz.

to Obergi, a couple of lively Polish folk dances by Polish composer Grażyna Bacewicz. Piotr Plawner played violin. Ewa Kupiecz was at the piano. Grażyna Bacewicz, 20th century violinist, pianist, composer, had a great career in the mid-1900s. We've got more Bacewicz on the way, a symphony from a concert in Poland. From APM, American Public Media, this is Performance Today. I'm Valerie Kaler. So glad to have you here for our musical adventures and discoveries. Violinist Joshua Bell has always been drawn to melody, and he is not at all shy about performing and recording music that was not originally written for the violin, because a great tune is a great tune. His 2003 album, Romance of the Violin, was all, quote-unquote, covers, arrangements of piano works by Debussy and Chopin, favorite cello pieces like The Swan and Bordin's Nocturne reimagined for the violin. That album hit the top of Billboard's classical charts and stayed there for 50 weeks. I'm just saying, Joshua Bell not only has an appreciation for classical music's most sublime melodies, he also delivers interpretations that are sensitive and convincing. In 2019, he created an arrangement of Frédéric Chopin's Nocturne in E-flat major, originally for piano, but expanded into a piece for orchestra and solo violin. Chopin himself was heavily under the influence of Bellini's Bel Canto operas when he wrote it, and the melody of this nocturne is absolutely lyrical. Joshua Bell sings it here on his violin, with Lahav Shani conducting La Scala Philharmonic Orchestra.

Joshua Bell with La Scala Philharmonic, led by Lahav Shami, in concert at La Scala in Milan, Italy. They played Bell's arrangement of the Nocturne in E-flat by Chopin. Joshua Bell is launching into an intense and extensive performance season. Two big tours with the Academy of St. Martin in the Fields. He's their music director. Concert tours in China and across Europe. And he's in his second season with the New Jersey Symphony as their principal guest conductor, focusing on all Beethoven concerts in recognition of the 200th anniversary of Beethoven's death. Just the tip of the iceberg for violinist, conductor, and arranger Joshua Bell. In a moment, uncelebrated then, unforgettable now. This is Performance Today from APM.

0: Pianist Jonathan Biss has played and recorded lots of music by Beethoven and Mozart and Schumann, all composers who at least had an idea that the music they were creating might live on beyond their own time. Biss says that Franz Schubert had a very different experience. First of all, an all-too-short life. Schubert died at the age of 31. And during his brief adult years, basically just the 1820s, Schubert wasn't really among the stars of the music scene in Vienna. Most of his compositions were not published during his life. The few that did get played in public mostly got heard by friends and family. Here's Jonathan Biss.
1: I think that Schubert, more than the other great composers, would be shocked to know that we're sitting here and playing his music, talking about it, feeling as strongly as we do about it. I feel so horribly sad for him when I think about how he never had the satisfaction of knowing what his music has brought to people. I mean, it's unbelievable to think that he never had the chance to know that that might happen.
0: And yet here we are, almost two centuries after Schubert's death in 1828, about to enjoy one of his works, as we often do in this realm of classical music. Jonathan Biss gave this concert for the Frederic Chopin Society in St. Paul, Minnesota. He's playing the Impromptu No. 3 by Franz Schubert.

The Impromptu No. 3 by Franz Schubert. Jonathan Viss at the piano. He gave that concert for the Frederic Chopin Society in St. Paul, Minnesota. Jonathan Viss has said that if he ever stopped feeling that music was challenging and life-altering, he'd hang it up, become an accountant. Happily, he is the kind of musician who doesn't just perform a piece, he inhabits it. He dives so deeply into studying composers and their compositions, creating projects, writing about them, teaching them. I'm doubtful, very doubtful, that music will ever stop being fascinating for Jonathan Viss. In a moment, number one, with an asterisk. This is Performance Today from APM.

To call this next work the Symphony No. 1 by Grazina Bacevich feels a bit murky. In the years before World War II, Bacevich wrote her first symphony, but she was completely unhappy with it, would not count it in her official list of works. That is not the first symphony anybody plays or hears today. Bacevich returned to the idea of writing a symphony during World War II. She completed her new work in 1945 and was okay enough with this version to go ahead with the premiere a few years later. She called it her Symphony No. 1. Still, Bacevich had her reservations, never published the symphony, though she didn't completely pull the plug. So maybe it's more accurate to say we're about to hear the Symphony No. 1 version 2.0 beta by Grazina Bacevich. Somewhat, but never fully approved by the composer. And to this day, rarely played in the concert hall, although folks like Marin Alsop are looking to change that. She leads the Polish National Radio Symphony Orchestra in concert in Katowice, Poland.

0: The Symphony No. 1 by Grażyna Bacewicz. Maren Alsop led the Polish National Radio Symphony Orchestra in concert in Katowice, Poland, where she's in her third season as artistic director and conductor of the orchestra. Alsop, by the way, RPT Classical Woman of the Year back in 2021, honored not only for her artistry, but for her continued mentorship of young conductors. And she recently had another idea to provide opportunities for emerging conductors. Based on Alsop's recommendation, the Cliburn will launch a new competition for conductors in 2028. Alsop says the 12 in-person competitors will benefit from the prizes and from being able to work with the Houston Symphony. She added, quote, "Even if you don't win the competition, you win the competition." Maren Alsop, head of the jury for the new Cliburn International Competition for Conductors in 2028. Our staff here at PT, senior producer Catherine Slusher, producers Megan Oglesby and Kathleen Bradbury, associate producer John Goman, music logger David Kemp. Our classical digital producer is Inez Guanches. 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

Hello there, and welcome to Exploring Music. It's Bill McLaughlin here. Today is our last day for visiting Nadia's Bakery. We've been listening to the music of these wonderful composers who study with Nadia Boulanger. I want to go back and pick up a composer I somehow missed earlier in the week. It's Ross Lee Finney. He was born in a little town in Minnesota named Wells. Born there in 1906, studied at Carleton College, then at Harvard, and then went off to study with Nadia Boulanger. This was in the 1920s, 1927-28. I thought we'd hear some fiddle music from Ross Lee Finney. In fact, the first three short pieces are called Fiddle Doodle. They're all based on American folk tunes. And then we'll let it go on into the final movement of Ross Lee Finney's Sonata No. 2 for Violin and Piano. In all of these performances, the violinist is Miranda Cuxon. Thomas Sauer is the piano player.

pretty violin playing by Miranda Coxon with Thomas Sauer at the piano. Music of Ross Lee Finney. We heard three short pieces based on folk tunes and then the final moment of Finney's second sonata for violin and piano. So who else came out of the bakery in those years after the Second World War? Well, this fellow is kind of a youngster by comparison with the rest of them. Adolphus Cunningham Hellstork was born in Rochester, New York in 1941, went off to Howard University, and then went to Paris in 1963 to study with Nadia Boulanger. The piece we're going to be hearing now, Epitaph for a Man Who Dreamed. It's a memorial for Martin Luther King. Paul Freeman conducts the Chicago Sinfonietta, music of Adolphus Hellstork.

There aren't any pictures in radio, but I wish I could show you what I see out the window here at the studio at WQXR. As we were listening to Epitaph for a Man Who Dreamed, this wonderful rainbow appeared in the sky. Seems like it's landing on an apartment building half a mile to the east of here, and then arches up into the sky over Brooklyn. Fitting in a way, Epitaph for a Man Who Dreamed. Paul Freeman conducting the Chicago Sinfonietta. Beautiful piece from Adolphus Hailstark, a piece in memory of Martin Luther King Jr. And we got a big piece from Elliot Carter. Born in 1908, let's listen to a piece from 1977. This was one of the so-called bicentennial commissions. Orchestras around the country wanted to celebrate the 200th anniversary of American independence. And Elliot Carter wrote for the New York Philharmonic a piece called A Symphony of Three Orchestras. Listen particularly to the trumpet playing the first 2 minutes or so. Spectacular. New York Philharmonic, Pierre Boulez, music of Elliot Carter, A Symphony of Three Orchestras.

KAMU Classical is sponsored in part by the Brazos Valley Symphony Orchestra. More information about BVSO's 2025-26 season at bvso.org.

remarkable piece, music of Elliot Carter, a symphony of three orchestras. That was the New York Philharmonic under Pierre Boulez in that performance. And that spectacular trumpet playing at the opening of that piece. You know who was playing first trumpet at the Philharmonic back in those days, 1977? Jerry Schwartz. All week long during this show, we've been listening to recordings made by maestro Jerry Schwartz conducting the Seattle Symphony. Bill, can you go back and play the opening of this piece about the first minute and a half?

spectacular playing from trumpeter Gerard Schwartz, who in his youth was one of the most gifted and virtuosic trumpet players on the scene. You're tuned in to Exploring Music. This week we've been visiting Nadia's Bakery. We've been listening to the music of these wonderful composers who study with Nadia Boulanger. Drop us a line and let us know how you like the show. Write to us via our website, exploringmusic.org. I think Mademoiselle, as she was always known, kept a really soft spot in her heart for this young fellow. It's Michel Legrand. Let's listen to Jesse Norman sing the big tune from The Umbrellas of Cherbourg.

Jesse Norman singing music of Michel Legrand from The Umbrellas of Cherbourg. The tune in English is known as I Will Wait For You. Nadia Boulanger once said, of all of my pupils, I think the one that had the most instinctive talent was this young Michel Legrand. Let's meet now a fellow from Baltimore, born in 1937, Philip Glass. Let's listen to music for Orfeu. This is the interlude of Act Two.

Philip Glass, music for Orfei, the Act II interlude. Dennis Russell Davies conducting the Stuttgart Chamber Orchestra. One more composer from the bakery today, the wild man from Argentina, Astor Piazzolla, born in 1921. His folks brought him to the United States in 1924, just 3 years old. He stayed here till 1937, went back to Argentina. At a certain point, early 50s, Piazzolla started taking lessons with Alberto Ginastera, who pointed him to Paris to study with Nadia Boulanger. So in 1954, with the help of a grant from the Buenos Aires Symphony, Piazzolla arrives at Nadia's studio. I'll let him tell about it. When I first met her, I showed her my kilos of symphonies and sonatas. She started to read them and suddenly came out with a horrible sentence. She said, "It's very well written," and stopped with a big period round like a soccer ball. After a long while, she said, here you are like Stravinsky, and over here like Bartok, and here like Ravel. But you know what happens? I can't find Piazzolla in this. And so she began to investigate my private life. She was like an FBI agent. And I was very ashamed to tell her that I was a tango musician. Finally, I said, "Well, I play in a nightclub." I didn't want to say cabaret. And she answered, "Nightclub, mais oui, but that is cabaret, isn't it?" "Yes," I answered, and I thought, "I'll have to hit this woman in the head with a radio." And she kept asking, "You say you're not a pianist. What instrument do you play then?" I didn't want to tell her that I was a bandoneon player because I thought, if she hears that, she'll throw me down from the fourth floor. Finally, I confessed, she asked me to play some measures of a tango of my own. And suddenly she opened her eyes, took my hand, and told me, "You idiot, that's Piazzolla." And so I took all the music I'd composed 10 years of my life and sent it to hell in 2 seconds. Let's hear a piece Piazzolla composed right after getting home from studying with Nadia. This is a piece called Adios Nonino.

Music composed in 1959, Adios Nonino, music of Astor Piazzolla. And that was Piazzolla playing the bandoneon, that wonderful push-button squeeze box. Terrific sound and terrific music. Time for one more piece. This is my favorite piece of Piazzolla, Oblivion.

Oblivion, music of Astor Piazzolla. And now we're coming down to the end of our little visit to the bakery of Nadia Boulanger. We've heard so much wonderful and such varied music. I'm thinking the only place to go is back to Aaron Copland, one of our first American pupils. Besides, the opening of Copland's clarinet concerto always sounded to me as if it were a French piece. Let's listen to a little of that while I read to you from a memoir I just found from Leonard Bernstein, talking about going to visit Boulanger on her deathbed in Paris. Bernstein writes, "The last visit I had with Nadia was on her birthday. I don't think she knew it was her birthday, but nature seemed to know it, providing for the occasion an unforgettably radiant September Sunday. The air trembled and everything conspired to urge me on to Fontainebleau that day, the exhilarating weather and the certain knowledge that this would be my last time with her. On the other hand," he goes on to say, "close friends and guardians," he said, "Mademoiselle won't recognize you. She won't be able to speak." I was ushered into her bedchamber, and there was Nadia, lying down, beautifully dressed and groomed as if for a coffin. Her crucifix gleamed at her throat. I knelt by the bed in silent communion. Suddenly, shockingly, there was her voice, deep and strong as always. "Qui est là?" "Who's there?" Finally, I found my voice. "Lenny, Leonard." More silence. "Cher Lenny." She knew. A miracle. I persevered. "My dear friend, how do you feel?" Pause, and then that basso profundo again. "Tellement fort. So far, strong." They sat together for a few seconds, and then Bernstein said, "You must be tired. I'm going to leave." "Pas de fatigue." "Not at all." And then I realized she drifted back to sleep. I held there, unable to rise from my knees. And then came the voice again. "Don't leave." Not a plea, but a command, and I searched my mind anxiously for the right thing to say, knowing that anything would be wrong. I found myself saying, "Do you hear music in your head?" Her instant reply, "Tout le temps. Tout le temps. All the time. All the time. A music without beginning or end." Thanks for spending this week with us at Nadia's Bakery. And for those of you keeping track, our rainbow is gone and the sky is clear. Been a beautiful week. Have a great weekend.

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4: In Manhattan, in Central Park, in the mall across from the band shell, there's a statue, a bronze bust on a pedestal. Ever been there to see it? Well, he was Victor Herbert. And it's not by chance that his likeness is looking at the band shell there in Central Park. He used to conduct concerts in that bandstand. Victor Herbert was a conductor, a composer, and a cellist. He wrote this cello concerto. Another way we can make sure he's remembered. Cellist Mark Kosower and the Ulster Orchestra play Victor Herbert's Cello Concerto No. 1 this hour. Here is some keyboard music by J.S. Bach, performed not on the harpsichord, but on harps in accord.

The Salcedo Harp Duo is not named after any of its members. It's named after composer and harpist Carlos Salcedo. Its members are Jody Gwynn and Nancy Lendrum, and there they were playing the Allemande and Courante from the French Suite No. 6 by Johann Sebastian Bach. I'm Aaron Kane. It's great to be with you today. Hubert Parry was an important figure in the revival of English music in the last part of the 19th century, and he might be best known for his song Jerusalem, which just about became a second national anthem in England during and after World War I. Here's something Hubert Parry wrote for a Cambridge University production of a play by Aristophanes, The Birds.

The Waltz from The Birds of Aristophanes by Hubert Parry. That was the BBC National Orchestra of Wales, conducted by Naimi Järvi. If you're a composer who wants to evoke the song of a bird, you're probably going to use a flute. Many composers have. Composer Franz Doppler was himself a flutist, and I'm not sure any other composer conjured up a more bird-like flute than he did in The Forest Bird. For four horns and a flute, the horns are the forest. The flute is absolutely the bird.

music of composer and flutist Franz Doppler. That was The Forest Bird, and the bird was flutist Per Øyen with a quartet of horn players, Ingegord Øyen, Ib Lansky Otto, Rolf Bengston, and Bengt Sundberg. So The Forest Bird must have been in a Scandinavian forest.

Victor Herbert was born in Dublin. He spent a lot of time in Germany, though. He became a successful cello soloist in Germany. His wife was a talented and well-known soprano, Teresa Forster, and when she was invited to perform at the Metropolitan Opera, she agreed on the condition that they would hire her then-future husband, so they came to the States. Victor Herbert wrote music for theater and for silent movies and two concertos for his instrument, the cello. Here is the Cello Concerto No. 1 by Victor Herbert, featuring cellist Mark Kosower.

Michael Haydn was the brother of Joseph Haydn, and he was also good friends with Mozart, who had a high opinion of his work, and some of Michael Haydn's work was even confused with Mozart's. One of his symphonies was assumed to have been written by Mozart for many years, but this symphony is not that one. This is the Symphony No. 41 by Michael Haydn. The London Mozart Players are conducted here by Matthias Bammert.

0: The Symphony No. 41 by the brother of Joseph Haydn, Michael Haydn, whom Mozart admired. And those were the London Mozart Players there, conducted by Matthias Bammert.
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The Mozart Effect. Now that's a phrase that showed up in the 1990s, after the subjects of a scientific study seemed to develop better spatial reasoning skills for 15 minutes, after they spent 10 minutes listening to music by Mozart. So it didn't take long for that to turn into folks saying, "Listening to Mozart makes you smarter." So is it true that Mozart's music raises one's IQ? Researchers eventually said, probably not. So where is the study that asks if Mozart's music makes you happier? I'm Aaron Kane, and this might be a case study right here, Mozart's Piano Sonata No. 25. See how it makes you feel in about 20 minutes. Here's music to start this hour by Spanish composer Eduard Toldrá, inspired by the Costa Brava region of Catalonia in northeastern Spain. This is the first movement of Views of the Sea.

The first movement of Views of the Sea by Spanish composer Edward Toldrá. That was the Andorra National Chamber Orchestra, conducted by Gerard Claret. I'm Aaron Kane. It's great to be here with you today. Here is an overture by Antonín Dvořák that originally was just one part of a three-parter, three overtures he wrote, Nature, Life, and Love. Those were their original names, and they were first performed back-to-back. These days, they're mostly on their own. This is the one Dvořák wrote to depict life, the Carnival Overture.

How Antonin Dvorak says Life, the Carnival Overture, played there by the Royal Liverpool Philharmonic Orchestra, conducted by Libor Peshek. 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Doreen Carwithen was a British composer who wrote almost 30 film scores. This was just after World War II. And in addition to her music for the silver screen, Doreen Carwithen wrote music for the concert hall, like string quartets and a piano concerto, and orchestral works like her Suffolk Suite. And here is just a bit of that suite, Framlingham Castle.

Framlingham Castle from The Suffolk Suite by Doreen Carwithin. That was the London Symphony Orchestra, conducted by Richard Hickox.

Mozart was at the height of his popularity in Vienna's musical scene when he wrote this music. 1786, Mozart was riding high, and he was riding the success of his opera, The Marriage of Figaro, and on top of that, he was packing in the crowds for his academies. That was the name for his concerts, where he'd premiere music like his own piano concertos as both composer and soloist. Here is soloist Vasily Primakov with the Odense Symphony Orchestra performing the Piano Concerto No. 25 by Mozart.

Vasily Primakov, the pianist, there with the Odense Symphony Orchestra, conducted by Scott Yu, the Piano Concerto No. 25 by Mozart.

When you tell stories about composers, one thing you end up saying fairly often is they were born into a musical family. Not always, but often. Well, to say English composer Eugene Goossens was born into a musical family would be an understatement. Both his father and grandfather were conductors. His brother played the oboe. Both of his two sisters played the harp. And Eugene himself was a violinist, pianist, conductor, and composer. So, yes, a musical family. Here's the London Chamber Music Group with flutist Susan Milan. This is Legend from the Four Sketches by Eugene Goossens.

0: Legend, one of the four sketches by English composer Eugene Goossens. That was Susan Milan playing flute there with the London Chamber Music Group.
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Composer John Williams has always liked the tuba. He even used to play it a little. Little. Well, that's not the word you often use to describe a tuba, unless you're using it to describe how many concertos feature a tuba. Little. Maybe about a dozen that get performed regularly. There's something very pleasing about a tuba concerto, though. One of the orchestra's supporting players, very important, often overlooked, getting some well-earned attention. It's like throwing a house party for the foundations of your house. I'm Aaron Kane. The Tuba Concerto by John Williams, up ahead and down below this hour. Here is one of Gustav Mahler's Songs of a Wayfarer, played by pianist Claudius Tenski.

I walked across the fields this morning, one of the songs of a wayfarer by Gustav Mahler. Claudius Tansky played and made that piano arrangement. I'm Aaron Kane, grateful to have the chance to listen along with you today. Ermanno Wolf Ferrari. Now, with a name like that, you might guess that one of his parents was German and the other was Italian, and you would be correct. Ermanno Wolf Ferrari was best known for his operas, and here is the overture to one of them, The Secret of Susanna.

The overture to the opera The Secret of Susanna by Ermanno Wolf-Ferrari. That was the Royal Scottish National Orchestra, conducted by Lance Friedel. Franz Schubert is one of those composers who, when you picture them, you probably picture them sitting at a piano, which certainly makes sense. He was an excellent pianist and wrote reams of music for the piano. But Schubert was also quite an accomplished violinist, and he'd already written a lot of music for the violin, including over a dozen string quartets by the time he started to write violin sonatas at age 19. This is the first of those first three sonatas by Schubert. They were named Sonata in Schubert's autographs, but they were named Sonatinas when published after his death, so whichever of the two you prefer to call it, here it is, played by violinist Gil Shaham and guitarist Göran Solskjær.

violinist Gil Shaham and guitarist Jöran Solskjær with the Violin Sonatina No. 1 by Franz Schubert. Coming up, John Williams invests in a tuba.

When it came time to celebrate the 100-year anniversary of the Boston Pops in 1985, John Williams composed a tuba concerto. He dedicated it to Chester Schmitz, the orchestra's solo tuba player at the time. And just in case you don't recognize that it's by John Williams, though I think you will, he put a little Easter egg about a minute and a half into this concerto, just a couple of seconds from his music from the movie Superman. Here is the tuba concerto by John Williams. Øystein Bodsvik is the tuba soloist with the Singapore Symphony Orchestra.

just in case you've only ever pictured the tuba as a slow, lumbering sort of instrument, well, now you know. Norwegian tuba virtuoso Øystein Budsvik made that thing sprint just now in the Tuba Concerto by John Williams. Øystein Budsvik joining the Singapore Symphony Orchestra there, conducted by Anne Manson.

Finally this hour, some of Aaron Copland's final symphony, the finale from that final symphony. And for that finale, Copland did something pretty special. He took his fanfare for The Common Man, which he'd written a few years earlier, and expanded it from a 4-minute fanfare into a 13-minute finale. Here is that finale from the Symphony No. 3 by Aaron Copland, performed by the St. Louis Symphony Orchestra, conducted by Leonard Slatkin.

0: The finale of The Symphony No. 3 by Aaron Copland. The St. Louis Symphony Orchestra was conducted by Leonard Slatkin.
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4: There's something incredibly exciting about firsts. For instance, first in the family to go to college. Shows you already have one accomplishment under your belt and have anticipation for the future. First job. Entering the workforce is a huge deal, so congrats. Well, how about being the first to write a symphony? Lots of composers have done it, but William Grant Still was the first Black composer in the United States to write a symphony and have it performed by a major American orchestra. I'm Mindy Rattner. The Afro-American Symphony was written in 1930, premiered the following year. Nima Yerby and the Detroit Symphony bring it our way.

Triana from Iberia by Isaac Albeniz. I'm Mindy Rantner. It's great to have your company for classical music on this last day of July. We'll welcome the Queen with music by Arthur Bliss in just a few minutes. Here are some Spanish dances by Moritz Moszkowski and the Symphony No. 1 by William Grant Still, called Afro-American. Naima Yerby and the Detroit Symphony bring it our way in, less than 15 minutes. You can tell, if you've ever seen a photograph of him or seen him perform live in concert, pianist Lang Lang has, number one, a sense of humor, and number two, a love for movies.

Oh, it's right up his alley. Pianist Long Long with music by Terry Gilkison from The Jungle Book. That was The Bare Necessities. 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Ruman Gamba conducts the BBC Philharmonic in a piece that Arthur Bliss called Welcome the Queen.

So, Queen Elizabeth II was crowned in 1953, and then she went on a tour of the Commonwealth, which means she really made it all the way around the world. She came home, and for the occasion, Sir Arthur Bliss had that music waiting for her, that grand orchestral march called Welcome the Queen. Ruman Gamba conducted the BBC Philharmonic.

William Grant Still composed his first symphony in 1930. It was premiered the following year by the Rochester Philharmonic, Rochester, New York. Not an enormous community, but it is home to the Eastman School of Music, and so there are fabulous musicians everywhere you turn. We have a recording of William Grant Still's Afro-American Symphony by the Detroit Symphony with conductor Nima Yerby.

Nami Ervi and the Detroit Symphony Orchestra with the Symphony No. 1 called Afro-American by William Grant Still.

0: Spanish Dances by Moritz Moszkowski, arranged by Philip Sharvenka and Valentin Frank. Martin West conducted the San Francisco Ballet Orchestra.
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0: Norwegian composer Johan Halvorsen wrote a piece called March of the Boyars, which immediately makes me think of Munchkins, and even thinking about the title of the piece has made it my earworm for the rest of the day. This is also by Johan Halvorsen and equally memorable. It's called Dance of the Bayadere, and it comes from a body of incidental music that he composed for a stage work. I'm Mindy Ratner, Johan Halvorsen's music and more coming up this hour.

This is the Composer's Datebook for July 31st. I'm John Burge. On today's date in 1892, the Washington Post's headlines included one that read, Sousa's Farewell Toot, last appearance of the Marine Band under his baton. Admirers of the popular conductor crowd forward for a farewell shake of the hand at the close of his final concert on the White House grounds. In his 12-year tenure with the Marine Band, John Philip Sousa had made it one of the finest touring ensembles in his day. Sousa was famous coast to coast, but not all that well paid. While on tour early in 1892, Sousa had been approached in Chicago by an impresario with a business proposition. Why not form your own band, Mr. Sousa? I can offer you four times your Marine Corps salary, plus a percentage of the new band's profits. Sousa thought it over, and upon his return to Washington, D.C., submitted his resignation, effective July 31st, 1892. His final concerts with the Marine Band took place on July 29th and 30th of that year. With that, one important chapter of Sousa's musical career had ended, but another was just beginning. Over the next four decades, the Sousa Band would go on to become famous worldwide. Composer's Datebook is produced by APM, American Public Media, in conjunction with the American Composers Forum, reminding you that all music was once music.

Sousa marches certainly have a lot of lasting power. Ben Forsbury has recorded music by American composer Amy Beach. This is called Scottish Legend.

Scottish Legend by Amy Marcy Cheney Beach, a recording by pianist Ben Forsbury. Stay close, there's lots more music ahead. It's always nice to have company for classical music. I'm Mindy Rantner. I'm glad I have yours on this last day of July. Franz Joseph Haydn worked briefly in a genre that he called scherzando, and we'll hear one of those pieces, also music for the stage by Norwegian Johan Halvorsen, and music too by his even more famous compatriot, Edvard Grieg, the first suite from Peer Gynt, on the way in the course of the hour. So we have some music for the concert hall, we have some for the stage, and we have this for the silver screen from a movie called The Gadfly, for which Dmitri Shostakovich composed the score. This is The Romance.

also famous from a TV series called Riley, Ace of Spies, the romance from the score for The Gadfly, a Soviet film scored by Dmitri Shostakovich. Sir Neville Mariner conducted the Academy of St. Martin in the Fields. And we scale down the forces ever so slightly for a very slight collection of pieces by Franz Joseph Haydn. His fourth scherzando, Emanuel Paud, is flutist with the Haydn Ensemble of Berlin.

Some Norwegian incidental music for the stage. We have Grieg coming up in a few minutes, and there's this by Johan Halvorsen. It's called Dance of the Bayadere.

Dance of the Bayadere. It's from the incidental music for a play called Fasantasena, music by Johan Halvorsen, composed in 1896. Terje Mikkelsen conducted the Latvian National Symphony. And Edvard Grieg is so well known for incidental music, a huge score that he wrote for a massive play by Henrik Ibsen called Peer Gynt.

The most famous playwright in Norway wanted the most famous composer to write the incidental music for his play. And that's exactly what happened. The playwright was Henrik Ibsen, the play Peer Gynt, the composer Edvard Grieg. And we're most accustomed to hearing one or the other of a pair of four-movement suites from Peer Gynt, but the score itself is positively massive.

Joanne Polk, so well known for having recorded the piano music of Amy Beach, has more recently turned her attention to works by French composer Cécile Chaminade. That was her impromptu, and this is a concerto by Vivaldi.

0: American guitarist Sharon Isbin with Howard Griffiths and the Zurich Chamber Orchestra in that Concerto by Vivaldi.
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A daily habit. Just because I'm not the type to bound out of bed in the morning. Especially if the cat is curled up. So there I am, being very comfortable and getting my brain awake. And in the course of doing so, I try to just let my... I just let my imagination wander to people I haven't seen in a while or places I've been that were particularly memorable. I'm Mindy Rantner. We are going to go to one of those places later this hour with music by Bedřich Smetana. Some music for kids by Ernest Bloch.

a few of the enfantine pieces for children by Ernest Bloch, played by Margaret Fingerhut. I'm Mindy Rattner. It's great to have your company for classical music on this Friday, the last one of the month, the last day of the month. A concert piece for violin and orchestra by Franz Schubert is on the way in about 10 minutes. Dame Mitsuko Uchida plays a piano sonata by Mozart, and we are transported to the extraordinarily beautiful city of Prague with music by Bedřich Smetana coming up later in the hour. This is a military march by Beethoven in a recording by the Netherlands Wind Ensemble.

A military march by Beethoven, played by the Netherlands Wind Ensemble. And this next music has its roots in Wales. Chris Marshall made an arrangement for harp and orchestra of a tune called All Through the Night.

a little lullaby on a Friday all through the night, a traditional Welsh tune. Chris Marshall arranged it. It was played by harpist Claire Jones with Stuart Morley conducting the London Mozart Players and the English Chamber Orchestra.

Coming up in just a little while, a piano sonata by Mozart. And then later we travel to the city of Prague with music by Bedřich Smetana. This is a concert piece by Franz Schubert. Pinchas Zukerman is violinist and conductor of the St. Paul Chamber Orchestra.

A concert piece by Franz Schubert, not one of his best known pieces, but certainly one so beautifully recorded there by violinist Pinchas Zukerman back in the days when he was the artistic director of the St. Paul Chamber Orchestra. And Dame Mitsuko Uchida has recorded so much Mozart over the years. This is his piano sonata number 16.

the Piano Sonata Number 16 by Mozart, starting off with that very familiar and lovely melody right from the get-go. We heard pianist Dame Mitsuko Uchida. Get ready to travel in just a moment.

We travel to one of the loveliest spots in one of the most beautiful cities in the world. This is Vyshehrad by Smetana.

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In so many suites, you find movements that are quite lively and others like this that are a little more leisurely. And late on a Friday, that suits me just fine. This is a movement from An English Suite, music for strings by Sir Charles Hubert Hastings Parry, dating back to the early years of what was known back then as the Great War. I'm Mindy Rantner. It's Parry and More this hour. Robert Shaw and the Atlanta Symphony with music by Paul Hindemith.

From the symphonic metamorphosis on themes of Carl Maria von Weber. Now, there's a title for you. Music by Paul Hindemith. That was the march. Robert Shaw conducted the Atlanta Symphony. It's always nice to have your company for classical music. I'm Mindy Rantner. I'm glad you're there with me on this 31st of July. How do you like that? August starts tomorrow, and we'll have plenty of music then, too. But for the moment, a trio sonata by Johann Sebastian Bach coming up in the course of this hour, some music for brass, and an English suite for strings by Sir Charles Hubert Hastings Parry on the way in about 20 minutes. Here in summer, a summer that has been so hot and either so dry or so wet in various parts of the country, it's kind of tempting to look over our shoulders a wee bit to the spring just passed and to the glorious colors, so tender and beautiful, of spring flowers. This is the Voices of Spring Waltz by Johann Strauss Jr.

Frühlingsstimmen, Voices of Spring, a waltz by Johann Strauss Jr., Antal Dorati, conducted what was then known as the Minneapolis Symphony, now the Minnesota Orchestra. And this next music is for one player alone. He is pianist Jean-Yves Thibaudet.

comes from a piece by Heitor Villa-Lobos, a title that translates roughly to the baby's family of dolls, and that was Clown, played by Jean-Yves Thibaudet. And the Empire Brass bring us Bach in just a moment.

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the Empire Brass with the Trio Sonata No. 1 by Johann Sebastian Bach. And this next music is for strings and strings alone, the strings of the English Symphony Orchestra, conducted by William Boughton, in a piece that Hubert Parry wrote in the early years of what was then known as the Great War, the First World War. This is an English suite.

Charming music from the years of the First World War, an English suite for strings by Hubert Parry. The strings of the English Symphony Orchestra were conducted by William Boughton.

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This is his Sonata number 5.

0: Guitarist David Starobin with the Sonata No. 5 by Wenzel Matica.
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6: 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Ahead this hour, some jaw-dropping performances and highlights from my conversation with PT Young Artist in Residence, Claudia Diaz.